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I'm your host, Michael Pollard. We just finished listening to Dilated Peoples and their track Worst Come to Worst, produced by The Alchemist with some incredible scratching from DJ Babu. Open the track with one of my favorite lyricists of all time, Big Punisher, from his 1998 debut album, Capital Punishment, and that track is called Beware. We've got new music coming up this show. Action Bronson dropped an album on Friday, and right now we're going to hear from Tennessee's own Isaiah Rashad with GTKY from his new record.

Everything you ask for in a New York MC, that is Rome Streets from upstate New York, it turns out. With China Streets and 183rd, that track is called Matrimony. Rome's one of my favorite lyricists. He just paints very evocative pictures. We're going to hear two more rappers who do that extremely well. Also, Action Bronson, he dropped his new album Planet Frog on Friday. We're going to hear the track Peppers on that one, featuring Hempstead, Long Island native Rock Marciano.

yo. Castle full of foreigners, hard castle in McCormick. Was pumping tall capsules, but I knew rap was my calling. Before I became the Flash Gordon of recording. J.P. Morgan, a slick talking New York, Christopher Walken. I was nice before British Walkers and Walkmans. Walking in, I'm like Dr. Kevorkian. Shorty Wop saw me with the Pet Scorpion. The horse blue link, 40 inch, and left. The double MV was a quarter M. It's him.

Gotta say thank you to Tony Hawk on that one. That track is Bus Driver, Imaginary Places, which I first heard via the Tony Hawk Underground soundtrack, which is a vehicle for breaking new music that I'm sure a lot of people really gravitated towards when we were kids. You were listening to The Cypher on 91.1. I am your host, Michael Pollard. And coming up, since this is The Cypher, what's The Cypher without a freestyle? We're going to hear one of the very best to do it. This is JID with 32 Freestyle on The Cypher.

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1: And Belcourt Theater, now playing Joel Vargas's Mad Bills to Pay and The Stranger, Francois Ozon's new take on Albert Camus' novel. And opening May 15th, Blue Heron and the new series Milestones of the Last Century.

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DJ Erica hopes they set your week off right. 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

memory be a two-week event. Protect this thing of ours. Yeah, like I'm Tommy DeVito, more Paulie Savino in this thing of ours. Hard being a Negro, never G-Money Nino in this thing of ours. Yeah, we under oath, promise to never let the money break the bond. Yeah, yeah, this thing of ours.

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Yeah, giving game to the youth. Watch for Bishop and Juice in this thing of ours. Money don't make you cool. You can never buy your way inside this thing of ours. Keep the love, I prefer the loyalty. All I need in this thing of ours. Yeah, this thing of ours.

Nick Grant says, don't let anyone disrespect this thing of ours called hip hop. A genre of music, a culture, a lifestyle that has changed the lives of millions and millions of people over the last 53 years now it has been. My name is Michael Pollard. 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It's right there. 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So make sure you do that. And make sure you let people know about The Cypher. Spread the joy of hip hop. 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Stay tuned for Aaron Monty coming up after me. But for right now, we'll go out on something relaxing, something peaceful. Good vibes from Blue and Exile on The Cypher. I'll catch you next time. Peace.

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That was Riptides from Death Cab for Cutie, centerpiece from the album I Built You a Tower. My name's Aaron Monty. I'm here with you every Saturday from 8 p.m. until midnight. Lots of great music to get to tonight, so stick around with me all night. If you want to connect on social media, you can find us at WNXP Nashville. You can find me, Aaron Monty, at A Monty Loves You. You can also call into the station, 615-320-9100. We would love to hear from you. Next up, we're going to mix the grit of Sam Fender with the soul sensitivity of Olivia Dean. This is a song about self-sabotage, about the struggle to not be able to let someone in and bring you back to shore. From Sam Fender's album, People Watching, here is Rain Me In.

You're listening to 91.1 with some monster-sized energy. That was the Queen of Funk, Chaka Khan, with the title track of her album, Shockzilla. She's reclaiming her power with some high glam in that song, using the help of one of my favorite songwriters, Greg Kurstin, and backing vocals from Sia. It's Aaron Monty here with you. Next up, one of my favorite songs from the XX, because it's really bright, kind of uncharacteristic from the band. They've taken a romantic dare and turned it into an indie pop album. From the album I See You that came out in 2017, here's I Dare You from the XX.

0: This week for Soul Phonic Sounds, you'll hear my conversation with Bill Shalda of the Shaladas talking about their brand new record, Your Picture.
1: The group is called the Shaladas because that's one of the most common mispronunciations of our last name. We were sitting in a studio after we did the backups for Charles Bradley on Victim of Love. Producer Tommy Brennick said, hey, you know, we ought to record you guys separately. And we're sitting around trying to figure out what to call ourselves. And we just landed on that one common mispronunciation that all of us, you know, myself and my three sons, have all had those things mispronounced. Scalda. I mean, it's amazing what people can do with two syllables. I just screw that up, man. But

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You just heard Arlo Parks on 91.1. 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It's Aaron Monte, and you know I love pointing out when songs are used in film, TV, and advertising. This next song has been used in a bunch of things, but the one that comes to mind is at the end of an episode of Hacks, the last season, my favorite show on HBO. This song was used very well at the end of one of those episodes. Here is Seabird from Alessi Brothers.

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0: 91.1 WNXP. Always finding myself some joy when listening to Ray. A standout from her album, This Music May Contain Hope. That was Joy. And the song features Absolutely and Ama, who are Ray's two sisters. It's Aaron Monty. Coming up in the next 30 minutes, I've got a song about having a cool job. I've got a song from one of my favorite bands, Gossip. Up next, though, some fantastic flow from Samara Sin. This is from her See You Next Year 3 project that was produced by Hit Boy. It's called Clink.
1: All right, yeah.

You are connected to 91.1, your music discovery station here in Music City. That was one of the last songs that Leaky Lee is ever going to release. That song was called Lucky Again, and it's on her album, The After Party, that Leaky Lee says is the last album that she will release. It's Aaron Monty here listening to music with you. I discovered this next band through WNXP, and they've become one of my favorites. They just released their sophomore album, Maybe Not Tonight. They're called Lime Garden. Originally, they were called Lime, but then they realized there was already a 70s Canadian disco group called Lime, so they had a brainstorming session, came up with the name Lime Garden. They also came up with a new phrase to describe their music. They call it wonk pop. It's a mix of disco, post-punk, and some fun synths. Here's All Bad Parts from the UK's Lime Garden.

Yo, what's up, Nashville? This is Michael Pollard. Tune in for The Cypher, a full hour of hip-hop, every Saturday at 7 p.m., celebrating some of the best lyricists in the art form, from the past...

Driving Drums, courtesy of Australia's Genesis Owusu. You just heard Stampede tonight on WNXP. You'll find that song on Genesis Owusu's album Red Star Woo and The Worldwide Scourge, a song about the power of many. Genesis Owusu says that he is a student of Nina Simone, and she said that the purpose of an artist is to reflect the times in which they live. 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This next song was written by a young George Michael, not to be confused with another song that he released as George Michael. This is one that came out in 1984 when he was in the group Wham. This is a song about playing by your own rules. Here's Freedom from Wham.

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From the album Celebrity Skin, you just heard Malibu from Hole on WNXP. I love that song in particular because it was one of the four songs on that album that was co-written with one of my favorites, Billy Corgan of Smashing Pumpkins. It's Aaron Monty here listening to music with you on this Saturday. Next, we're going to jump into a song from Muna's album, Dancing on the Wall. This is a song that uses a metaphor to describe a toxic and smoky relationship. Here is Mary Jane from Muna on 91.1.

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0: 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You just heard Forever from Peking Duck and Fantagram. I'm Aaron Monty here listening to music with you on this Saturday night. Reminder, if you want to connect with the station, you can always slide into our DMs. We are at WNXP Nashville. You can find me, Aaron Monty. I am at A Monty Loves You. Coming up in the next short while, I've got some classic soul. I've also got some classic house, as well as another artist from Australia that I'm excited to play for you. But before that, a song from Anthony Smirek from the UK. He's an artist who blends spoken word and electronic music. You'll find this song, Chalk, on his album, Birdsong.
1: And what have you got without routine? You peel the skin of a tangerine, and inside it you see an eight ball, and it just turns and winks. And you're reaching for the chalk.

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You're listening to some electronic music tonight with WNXP Nashville's Music Experience. That was Claptone, the bird masked singer whose identity is still unknown. That song, Put Your Love on Me, is on Claptone's album Wanderer that is released on Golden Path Recordings. And it features Henry Camomile of the band Seagirls. Claptone was supposed to play at Bonnaroo. No date has been rescheduled since then. I was so excited about that. Maybe we will get Claptone one day here in Music City. Next up, a song from the Vancouver duo Bob Moses. Remember, Bob Moses is not one person. It's the name of a group from Vancouver. Here is their song, Leave Like This.

Oh, friend, come join. I want to spend up all of my coins. Oi, make noise. 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Oi, make noise. Make noise. 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

0: 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Soria Sen, one of my favorite new producers based in North London, but he has Bengali heritage and aims to preserve that through sampling. He samples things like old movies, old Bengali music, and even his own family, and puts them over those sweet UK house beats. It's Aaron Monty. Coming up shortly, I've got a remix of a song from Pop Royalty, who is the subject of a documentary on Netflix.
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You're listening to 91.1. That was NY Excuse from Soul Wax, a song that defined the indie sleaze era by mocking it. Vocals courtesy of Nancy Wang from LCD Sound System. Next up, I've got another New York song for you. Here is NYC Beat from Armand Von Helden.

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91.1 WNXP. It's Aaron Monty, and it makes me so happy when I'm able to play some local electronic music for you on the show. You just heard Guiding Light from your local artist, New Haven. I have about an hour left listening to music with you, but I still have some great tunes to queue up, including this next one from Cascade, Leighton Giordani, and Natalie Jane. It's a bit of an anthem. We're going to keep those big room vibes going with this one. Here is Meet Again.

Vibes from Wax Motif tonight on WNXP. That song is called What You Want. It features Jazzy, and you'll find that on Wax Motif's album House of Wax 2. It's rooted in house music, but he leans heavy into R&B and house, especially with collaborations like Ty Dolla $ign, Zoo, and DJ Jazzy Jeff on House of Wax 2 from Wax Motif. Next up, I've got a remix of a legendary artist from a legendary producer. Reminder, I love me a remix. If there is one out there that you are jamming to, send it my way on social media. You can find me, Aaron Monty. I am at A Monty Loves You. Here is the Shep Pettibone remix of I Don't Want to Go On With You Like That from Elton John.

Just got the control that you want. Ooh, too late, my love. Ooh, too late, my love.

0: You just heard the A-Lock remix of Loop by Jerry tonight on 91.1. 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Coming up right after this little bitty break, we are going to activate.
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from his album Feel the Bass. That was the legendary Benny Benassi with Can I Feel. You're hearing it tonight on WNXP Nashville's Music Experience. My name is Aaron Monty. 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I'll be back next Saturday, same time, 8 p.m. until midnight. 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I've got a few more for you, but I wanted to say goodnight. Wish you a great week next week. We will listen together again next Saturday at 8 p.m.

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1: Yeah.
2: 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And you're on the run. 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

Hi, this is Anton. This is Laurie. I'm Ollie. This is Arthur. And this is Louis. And together we are Squid. 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

that you return one day. But in your prison state, you may as well not be here at all. 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
5: 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You're often missing out on artists who become superstars or being the person who has to say no to someone's lifelong dream. Today we hear how these execs keep going and what shapes their tastes. 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
8: 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And the Nashville Symphony, presenting Beethoven's Eroica, the symphony many consider the birth of romantic music, featuring Nashville's own double bassist Edgar Meyer and symphony percussionist Sam Bacco, May 15th and 16th, nashvillesymphony.org.
5: 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Nashville is

0: manufacturer making small batches of vinyl records, the most prolific piano tuner in Nashville and maybe the world, and a hardworking production manager for live concerts. Today, episode 5, we meet Kim Bowie, the tastemaker, with one of the highest stakes jobs in the entire music industry, A&R. A&R folks, they're gatekeepers, the risk takers, the people who decide whether a label rises, falls, or fades away. Careers are launched or lost on the choices that they make. Legacies are written or never written at all. This is Music Citizens, Episode 5, A&R exec Kim Bowie, the tastemaker.
1: I cried so hard when I wasn't able to sign NWA.
2: That is Kim Bowie, an A&R representative.
3: It's so surprising to hear her say the letters NWA because Kim Bowie is known primarily as someone who has helped shape Americana for the last at least two decades.
2: Yeah, Lost Highway, New West,
3: 30 Tigers. Yeah.
2: NWA, completely out of left field.
1: I remember in those early days when I was courting them in my little green Subaru, it was Dre, Easy, Yella, and Ren, MC Ren. I said, well, let's say this doesn't work out for you. What do you want to do? And they're like, this is going to work. And I said, yeah. I hear you, but if you could choose what path you would choose for yourself, what would it be? So Easy said he wanted to be a record label, like a label mogul. Dre said, well, I want

0: produce. And I'm like, okay, good. Yeah, you'd be great. You can find me in the club.
1: What? Dr. Dre casually in the back of the car thinking about at some point in the future becoming a producer.
2: Yeah.
1: Saying it to Kim Bowie, who's sitting in the front seat.
2: I mean, it's insane. She was convicted about them, but wasn't able to get the artist to actually sign.
0: It was a good deal. The biggest proposed deal that I had been involved with. But Jerry wanted, I think, like $50,000 more, and our lawyer said no, and the deal went away. That was the first real heartache I experienced about not being able to work with somebody that I had developed a friendship with. And, yeah, it broke my heart.
1: I think the NWA story shows us this job of A&R. It's mostly losing. You don't get the big artists that you want to sign. And then when you do sign the artists that you want to sign, most of the time they don't work out. And so, I mean, I think that this job is just about the highest stakes that there are, possibly in the music industry, because the A&R person is responsible for if a label survives or not.
2: They are the front line and the bottom line. It all comes down to the artists you sign or don't sign. People are fired. People's legacies are made or not made by the decisions that A&R people make.
1: I don't know how you do that.
2: I certainly don't know how you do it for decades. This is Music Citizens, a podcast about the people who make music work. I'm Jason Moon Wilkins, host.
1: I'm Justin Barney, reporter. This is episode 5.
2: Kim Bowie, the Tastemaker.
1: Wow, a little unison action. Didn't even plan that. Can I just say that I learned so much about A&R in doing this? One thing I learned about A&R is that it stands for Artist and Repertoire.
2: Yes.
1: Jason, in your vast experience, what does an A&R person do?
2: For most people, when they think of A&R at all, they're thinking of the person who is finding the next band, next big thing, and trying to get them to sign on the dotted line for a record label.
0: A lot of people think, well, I love music, I have good taste, I love going to clubs. Okay, great. It's a lot more than that.
2: You're also signing legacy artists. You are renegotiating deals.
0: I worked with Elvis Costello, look at the man. Lucinda Williams, are you all right? William Burroughs and Allen Ginsberg, this guy named Dwight Yoakam.
1: I think like a really easy, good, succinct way that a couple of people explained it was, an A&R person is the liaison between the label and the artist.
2: Yeah.
0: What happens between being signed and a record actually coming out, my job is to nurture them or give them advice or help them build their team. Tom Waits, if you called me, you'd be like, doing some recordings and I need somebody who can play like a Spanish guitar style. Do you know anybody? I said, well, I think I might.
3: A drink of thousand shipwrecks. Tonight I steal your paychecks.
0: It's finding that right match, somebody who's going to bring out all those good qualities that you believe an artist has.
2: You're helping pick the single. You are helping go through and sequence an album. You know, one of my memories of working with an A&R person, a major label, when I was managing bands was this very heated back and forth about sequencing. What the artist wanted, what we thought was a good idea, what the A&R person thought was a good idea. I was like knocked down drag outs about which song should be number 7 or which song should be 10. But that shows the detail of the creative process that they're in. And it starts with finding that artist, believing in them and thinking, yes, it is worth my company's money and time, and it is worth my reputation to sign this artist.
1: And like most everything in the music industry fails.
2: Oh, yeah. I mean, who knows what the number is now, but for most major labels, 9 out of 10 things they sign will not make money.
1: As an A&R person, you have to be so confident in your artists, and then you fail most of the time.
2: Yep.
1: And you still have to be really confident in your taste.
2: Yeah.
1: And what accounts for taste?
0: I grew up in a really tiny little town, population 5,000 people, Wamego, Kansas.
1: Everybody's taste is based on what they were watching, what they were listening to, their background and story, and some parts of their own life.
0: And I remember these things. I was standing in front of our local IGA grocery store, and they had a little speaker outside, and then Light My Fire comes over on the radio. I'm just like, ah, what's this, you know?
3: Come over and light my fire.
0: That's when you know something is just hit you over the head. And you're like, what is that? I remember going to, I was in high school at this time, when I saw Kate Bush on Saturday Night Live.
4: My guest tonight has come all the way from England. This is her first time on American television. She's very wonderful. Will you please welcome Kate Bush?
0: And then my mom and I, we were in the only local record store there, and I walked in and I said, do you have Kate Bush? And they're like, who's that? Like, they had no idea, and they were guessing that I had the name wrong. And I'm like, no, I don't have the name wrong. So by the time I went to college and I started working at the college radio station, it's like, I found her. She does exist.
5: Ooh, he's here again.
1: She went to KU.
2: Yep. Kansas and, University.
1: Yep. Like, you think of Kansas, you don't think the center of music, but then you have a college town where all these bands pass through. It is the gateway to the West.
0: Iggy Pop referred to Lawrence, Kansas as an oasis in the middle of nowhere. I, you know, saw the Go-Go's before they exploded, and the Buzzcocks came through town and played at the Opera House, and I was also bartending at a local club. So how many hours a day did I work? All of them except when I was eating.
1: She's a music director at her college radio station. Shout out to music directors at the college radio station.
2: Absolutely.
0: All these things combined, really, it was my early formation. And when you start to realize how music can impact you, you know, it's like you can hear a song and you can know that it is just reaching inside to your deepest depth. Or you can hear something that is just of the moment and it is just awesome and makes you want to dance. And, you know, you come to this conclusion that it's emotion. Emotion is everything that drives music. And it's a shared experience as well.
1: I think that gets down to Kim's real understanding of what's at the core. That's kind of her specialty, is knowing what's at the core of an artist.
2: I think it gets down to her philosophy, too, on what she's looking for in music. That
1: yeah.
2: emotional connection.
1: Her first job at a label was with Enigma in California. They had signed this little scrappy, weird, alternative funk group called the Red Hot Chili Peppers. One of her very first projects that she worked on was sitting in as the Red Hot Chili Peppers made their very first album. You know what she did? She bought them a 6-pack of beer.
2: That's right. Because they were stuck creatively.
0: They were in the studio, and Flea was getting frustrated. I brought a 6-pack of Budweiser because I knew that's what they liked, so I could afford it.
1: That shows instinct, you
2: it
1: know?
2: Does.
1: And
2: it
1: that's
2: does.
1: not going in and being like, you need to turn the bass up here. She bought him a 6-pack of beer. Said, figure it out.
2: Yeah.
1: Very Kim.
2: So after Enigma Records, she goes to Nashville. And it's a really different turn. She goes into the world of major label country music.
1: Very different.
0: Getting to watch these really legendary session musicians and artists and country stars, Steve Earle, Roger Miller, Loretta Lynn.
2: I think you can consider all of the time, from growing up in Kansas to being at the college radio station to the early days with Enigma to the formative days with MCA, as the building of taste and instinct. And then Island Records is where the tools and the experience and all of it seem to come together.
0: Chris Blackwell is the owner of Island Records. You know, Bob Marley, U2, Robert Plant. I mean, just an amazing guy. And my first week on the job, Chris comes to the office. He has a meeting to see these two women singing their soul songs, and it was great. And after a couple songs, Chris looks at me and he's like, "What do you think?" Like, oh my God, I am like being put on the spot here. And I'm like, well, I think, you know, they have really great voices and wonderful personalities. I'm not sure these songs are developed enough for us to jump into this, but if you have more songs and want to send them to us, we'd be happy to listen. And Chris turns and looks at them and says, "I agree with her."
2: And that's the job. That is it. It is awkward, difficult conversations with people who have put their lives into their music, and they are offering it up to you in this vulnerable way. And most of the time, you have to tell them it's not good enough.
6: I think the most important thing when you're looking to hire an A&R person, and I did a lot of hiring of A&R people, it's always, what is your taste? What is your opinion? Why do you believe in what you believe?
2: That's Peter Gambarg, former head of Atlantic Records.
6: And you want somebody to have the courage to say yes when the room says no, and the courage to say no when the room says yes. And that's not easy to do.
7: Steam is rising on the street. Guy on a bike smoking a joint. It's New York City, baby.
0: Should we just take the taxi?
7: Sure.
8: He's right there. He's right there.
7: Taxi. We're going to Brooklyn. I went to New York to follow Kim Bowie at the show that she had set up for Ben Folds at the Grammy Museum.
9: Prior to working with Kim, I'd made sure that I didn't really have that much to do with the A&R people. I lean on her because she knows music.
7: We're here.
0: All right, that was really fast.
7: Did you know that Kim's first interaction with Ben Folds was sending him a rejection letter?
2: What? I had no clue.
9: It was in the middle of going to different semesters of college, so it was sort of a college band. It was called Majasha.

0: sent a demo tape. And I think she was the only one that wrote back, probably on Island Records Stationery. You know, it wasn't like, you guys are great. You need to be making records. It was like, yeah, keep going.
1: The fact that she responded, that shows heart.
2: I think I always had this in me that I was really more interested in the complete artist, the artist that comes in and they know who they are. And that my job is to not F it up.
3: Okay, you're first in line for Ben Folds. What do you like about Ben Folds?
4: I like the way he writes songs. It really, they're emotional and they mean stuff to me.
5: Last time we saw him, the audience all threw songs in on paper airplanes and spent the evening while he opened them up and played whatever we threw at him.
6: I've got friends on four different continents because of this dude. Like, I have a binder at home of every set list of every show I've seen.
3: What number is this?
6: This will be 80...

0: Foles has had the kind of long-term artist career that has gone in lots of different directions. He is an artist who has developed.
1: Yeah.
0: And artist development is the kind of thing these days that so many major labels seem to just completely ignore.
1: Yeah.
0: So where does that leave major label A&R?
1: We will hear about that right after the break. I'm Blake Farmer, and this is Nashville. If just tuning in, we're traveling along with WNXP's Music Citizens to go inside the highest stakes job in the industry, A&R, also known as the most glamorous and most disappointing job in the music business. It's really mostly about losing, missing out on artists who then become superstars, or being the person who has to tell someone no to their lifelong dream. Coming up a little later, we'll hear from Steve-O Robertson, longtime A&R exec and founder of Severance Records, and Anae Richardson, whose job is to find and nurture songwriters for Dr. Luke's prescription songs. But now let's dive back into Music Citizens Episode 5 with Kim Bowie, the tastemaker.
0: There are different ways to approach A&R. And Kim's way is really to invest in artists, capital A artists, who work over long periods of time. I'm thinking Willie Nelson, folks she's worked with like Grace Jones, Etta James.
2: Kim Bowie becomes a trusted ally for a musician like that, mainly because you can tell when you walk into her office that she's not just a music business person.
1: That's Aaron Lee Tashjian, an artist that she worked with at New West Records.
2: Like, there's a letter on her wall from William Burroughs thanking her for helping him. You know what I mean? Like,
1: yeah.
2: You're immediately just like, I kind of want to hang out with this lady.
1: That's the way that Kim does A&R. I think because largely she's worked in independent record labels and with independent artists. But there is a whole different way to do A&R. I talked to Pete Ganbarg, who we heard from before, who's worked at a major label for 30 years. And he sees the whole thing differently.
3: There's no better feeling in the world of high-fiving your artist when they're about to headline Madison Square Garden for the first time.
1: So he worked at Arista with Clive Davis.
0: One of the most legendary music industry personalities of all time, Whitney Houston, Patti Smith, and all points in between.
1: They signed Santana when he was late in his career, 1999.
0: Yeah.
3: I had the idea of, what if we put Carlos Santana with a bunch of younger artists who grew up listening to his music?
1: Peter was really hands-on on this. He's doing the arrangements. He's picking the songs. He's picking the artists.
3: A friend of mine sends up this songwriter. His name is Ital Schur. Ital came up and he played me a song called Room 17. And I listened to it. And I'm like, huh, I think the music is great, but I don't like the lyric. I don't like the melody. At that point, Rob Thomas wasn't known for anything other than being the singer of this band called Matchbox 20. Rob had just come off tour. He was home for a while. He was living with his fiance, who was Spanish. He heard this track, and he decided to write a love letter to his fiance, Marisol. And that's how we got Smooth.
4: Give me your heart, make it real, or else forget about it.
1: So you did that as an A&R person?
3: Did what?
1: You got that song, you got the melody, you put the pieces together.
3: Yeah, that's the A&R's job is to do such a good job that nobody knows who you are. The invisible fingerprints. You know, I used to joke that Santana record, the album Supernatural, my fingerprints were on every note, but nobody would know.
1: His philosophy and what he was telling me, the philosophy of the label is, we know how to make hits. It's telling the artist, the audience, everybody, trust us. We know how to do this. And Kim is like, trust the artist. They know how to do it.
0: And major labels really did function more the way that Kim functions when they began. If you look at the history of major labels in the 70s, even through the 80s, it was developing an artist for long term because catalog, so older records, were really how you made your money. So it was important for you to have an artist. It may take them a few albums to get there, but then you've got several records. People go back and buy them. You have this sort of legacy hit that you can that people are going to buy every single year.
1: You have repertoire.
0: But major labels are driven now more than ever by hits, by truly single song or single album hits.
3: Now it's private equity money and hedge funds and major labels are swinging for the Grand Slam home run.
1: And he was like, by the end, I was hiring coders to build mousetraps to find artists that went viral before other labels.
2: How did that work?
3: They would build programs that would say, okay, if something gets 1,000 plays on SoundCloud over the course of 60 minutes in the northeast of the United States, you know, I want to know about it, ping me. And they would find this stuff and then they would tee it up to us. And if there was a compelling story, we would sign it.
1: One of these people that he signed was a guy named Alex Warren, who has the song that has the most plays in the world right now. I have never heard of this guy.
2: Does that mean that you're looking for TikTok stars?
3: No. What we're looking for is we're looking for great music that could translate to, you know, a digital home where everyone lives.
2: What if the audience really loves an AI artist?
3: Great. The audience is undefeated. God bless the audience.
1: Just seen your gears turn.
5: What are you thinking?
0: Part of it makes me sad.
1: Yeah, what part?
0: I mean, we all are just statistics after all. and if anything, the digital age has shown us that. But I think about some of the best A&R stories, some of my favorite artists, how they arrived, who they became. And does this process just leave them out entirely? Does it completely remove the romantic notion of finding the diamond in the rough?
1: Mm-hmm.
3: When you're dealing with corporations that are beholden to stockholders, nobody wants to be patient. Patience is a dirty word, but great art takes time. You know, it takes time to find its people. And those who are doing A&R in the future who understand that, who can be patient, who can cut off all the noise, you know, they're the ones. It's like the tortoise and the hare, you know? They're going to be the tortoises who are going to win.
6: I can't think in terms of whether they're a hit-making artist or not. That's just not the way my brain goes. First, I just evaluate the talent for its own merits.
2: Why isn't that the way you think? I would think that as a label, they want hits.
6: Yeah, that's never really been my thing.
1: She's not trying to develop a song as a hit. She's trying to develop an artist over their career.
0: Look at who headlines festivals.
1: Mm-hmm.
0: It is very rare that it's a one-hit wonder. And we see some of the same names year over years because they have developed fan bases. They have developed careers. And that does take patience.
6: I have always placed a very high value on artists who live maybe in the middle. I mean, working with Lucinda Williams, she has a fantastic career. She can sell 500,000 records on any given release. Those are the ones that stick around. They have staying power. They're not the here and now. And believe me, there is room for all of it. It's just, you know, if somebody said, oh, go find me another, you know, pick one, Christina Aguilera. I wouldn't know. That's not my expertise. That's not my forte. To me, that's just like, you know, shooting at a barrel and hoping you hit a pop star. And maybe not the best of analogy, but it's really that simple. It's just, you know, I know what I'm good at. I know what my skill sets are. I know talent when I see it.
0: If we go back to the original concept that an A&R person is that conduit between the artist and the label. It is that A&R person's confidence and belief and vision alongside the artist that is crucial for Peter Gambarg's dirty word of patience on the money side. Someone's funding it, they got to be patient. And the person who's going to help that patience, who's going to help shepherd this concept until it reaches its apex so they can be more them, that is the role of at least the really good A&R people.
5: And that's what Kim does.
1: I'm Blake Farmer, and Jason Moon Wilkins will be back with A&R execs Steve-O Robertson and Anae Richardson after the break.
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0: I'm Jason Moon Wilkins, and this is Nashville. I'm the program director for WPLN sister station, WNXP, and I'm grabbing the mic for the rest of the show today. Sorry, Blake Farmer. We just heard the new Music Citizens episode, and now we're going to hear from two actual working A&R people. Joining us now are Steve-O Robertson and Anae Richardson. Anae is an A&R coordinator at Prescription Songs, known for their work in pop and hip-hop. Steve-O is an A&R veteran who spent years at Atlantic Records, recently founded the Severance label. He's responsible for signing a few artists you may know, including Collective Soul and Nashville's own Paramore and Rainbow Kitten Surprise. Thanks, y'all, for being here. Really
10: Thank
0: appreciate
10: you.
0: It.
10: Thank
0: really,
10: you.
0: Either one of you could have been this particular music citizen, and you being here to sort of continue this story and give us insight is huge. Let's start with you, Steve. So in Music Citizens, we just heard sort of competing concepts about A&R, which have always been that way to a certain extent, but it seems to be accelerated by the digital world and really post-pandemic. There's the romantic ideal, finding that struggling artist at a bar somewhere, and you're going to find them, that unknown gem. And then your former, compatriot Peter Gambarg talking about sending out folks with bots to try and find this viral person. Where do you fall in your philosophy as an A&R person?
11: I am fiercely a proponent of artist development, and that means signing things before they happen, right? So yeah. You can still develop things. Every artist is in need they have an arc of their career where they develop. But so for me, and especially with my new label, Severance, we're an indie label, and I used to be at Atlantic Records, like you noted, and I used to have these sizable budgets where I could sign something that was exploding or getting, back in the day, radio airplay in a market that made the price tag go up, and I would have no problem, laying down a serious budget to sign an artist. But now, even with at Atlantic and the budgets that I had and the my biggest successes or whatever to look at my career have been things that had less than zero going on. And so you mentioned Paramore. There was a lot of people involved in the beginning with Paramore, but I am the de facto A&R person that, guided Haley and them into the... But, we signed Haley Williams. It was before there was a Paramore. She told us everything we needed to know after the fact. She said, it's not me. Yeah, I have a band. So all we had to do was follow her lead, because we could see that she not only was a star, but she had vision. So now, I mean, data is great and it's out there and we're all using it in some way or another. I would say I use more data on my end now with Severance, with my partners at Big Loud Rock. I use data for my current roster to find out what's happening with them and where we need to push further. But as far as discovery goes, by the time if Chartmetric or some other, you know, way of finding things, finding new artists, by the time it's making enough noise to ping that, everybody knows about it. So I'm a little more, and it's out of necessity, and it's also because I don't want to overpay for artists and I'm building a catalog and all this. I'm going to go with my gut and I'm going to go with my network and people are going to send me music and I either love it or I don't. And I want to get to it before it pops off.
0: Well, and to your point, back in the not so distant past, the network was a huge part of this, right? And it seems like it maintains that. Hayley Williams was a teenager who had not released music, you know, and someone turned you on to that. Anae, you work in a slightly different field, publishing than record label, but it's still about finding that artist and artist development. When you hear those two competing concepts, how much does data or online presence or any of that influence ultimately who you think is worth going after and signing?
10: For me, I feel like a lot of it is also like trusting like my gut and my instincts. I think like for data, when it comes to like finding a really great songwriter, or producer, or artist, like data can't really tell me if they're a great songwriter. It's just me really listening to those work tapes or those rough demos and like really hearing like the writing shine through beyond all the noise. So yeah, I definitely feel like for me, it's all about like instinct rather than data.
0: Well, and how do they get to you then? Is it, you guys mentioned Chartmetric, so for those not in the know, that's one piece of the pie that the music industry takes note of. Are there ways that you are getting out there? Is going to see a show still really important to you? Hey, can these folks actually pull this off live? Does that matter?
10: Yeah, I love seeing music live. I feel like that's always going to be first and foremost. So a lot of the cool talent that I'm seeing is live. And then a lot of it is through social media, just because that's a big part of, you know, our industry right now. And a lot of it is like through TikTok, or Instagram. Honestly, I feel like Spotify does a really good job of curating specific playlists for me. So a lot of times, like, I love R&B, so I'll be on all these different R&B playlists, but then, like, I'll kind of go down the rabbit hole, and I'm finding, like, all of these people that have maybe, like, 50 monthly listeners or, like, 300, but, like, the music's so good, and, like, no one's really kind of discovered it yet. So I kind of use the combination of just, like, TikTok, going to live shows, and those, like, curated Spotify playlist to find like those undiscovered writers and producers and artists.
0: Steve, you mentioned artist development, and it's something that we talk about a little bit in the episode as being a bit of a lost art sometimes. We've seen labels continue to do it well, and some people who are, it feels a little bit more like just throw it against the wall and see if it sticks. For you, you know, starting this new label, working primarily in the independent space, do you feel there is time for that, or is ultimately, are you just on the clock waiting for something to go viral?
11: It depends on who your partners are. Luckily, luckily I've partnered with a company that believes in artist development. Not only like this is a necessity, we need to, you know, if we're going to compete, we need to trust our ears and our gut and find things early, spend not so much money and put all of our money and efforts into developing the artist, right? So luckily, the guy I work with the most, Joey Moy, who runs Big Loud Rock, like I have my own label and I am able to sign what I want, but I can do it with confidence because I know Joey is patient and it's the clock is not running like it is at a major label so much. And so I have the confidence that I can sign something that's a diamond in the rough, right? It has proven nothing other than somebody sent it to me or I stumbled on it on a playlist and I was like, that's a voice, that's a point of view, that's, you know, they haven't written their best songs yet, but for whatever reason, however cocky it sounds, I know Steve-O at Sever, know that is an artist that's about to do their best work. And I don't even know if that answers your question, but
0: it does. It gets into something too that you having listened to that episode just then, you worked with Peter and you worked at Atlantic. You worked at a really transitional time. From my seat, you know, you and I have known each other for a while. I was in music. I got out of music and then and started back in this weird time of the pandemic launching this station, WNXP. And one of the things I noticed was that there seemed to be uncertainty in the industry in general on how anything worked. Yeah. Everyone you talked to viewed it slightly differently. How was that for you in sort of the final years of Atlantic? Like, how disruptive was technology to your day-to-day job?
11: Nobody, and I'll say this in current, like, nobody really knows what they're doing. We're starting to, you know, it used to be a label's superpowers were, right? It was like they had this giant funnel, and then the artist would sign, and then we'd finally get the record that we felt confident in, and we'd shove the single down into the funnel, and it would come out at radio, right? And hopefully they would play it. And that was a super simple way. And as we know now, and we're on the radio right now, I love radio. I listen to NXP all the time. I love it.
0: Thank you, sir.
11: And I'm a huge fan. It's just so much fun to be here at PLN and NXP. But anyway, now it's like it's very difficult to know how to move a record. And there's the paid ads thing, and that is a legitimate way for labels to sort of, on the heels of engagement, when artists post on social media, we can then pivot and take this video that showcases their song, and it's popping off. It got a bunch of shares on Instagram. We can then supercharge that with paid ads.
0: And paid ads on Instagram, TikTok,
11: yeah,
0: whatever.
11: Sure. Yeah. And it's very much, it's similar to radio. It's like how you get it in front of people, right? Yeah. So these are new superpowers that labels are refining their skills at, and we're very adept at it at Severance and Big Loud. But so that's like the new way to move a record. But a lot of it is still fumbling in the dark, you know? But it does help to have a label, like an artist that's serious and they don't have a low ceiling for themselves. They want to be beyond the biggest band in their town or their state. Having that many people at a label thinking about you and having a shared interest in making you as big as you can be within the confines of whatever your artistic vision is still very valid. And that's why I'm still in the label business, because there's something to it. But it is a brand new world where everybody's like, what about this? What about that? I think this will work. It's really kind of fumbling around, but we're finding our way.
0: Well, to that point, Ane, I wanted to ask you, you deal with a lot of younger artists, many of whom it's so different now. They could be making a song, releasing it immediately. What does signing to a publishing company or record label mean to the artists that you have been talking to and you've been working with?
10: Yeah.
0: Is that still a dream, I guess I should say?
10: Yeah, it's definitely a dream for a lot of these younger artists. And I think like how the industry is now, like you can be an independent artist for so long because you can just distribute things, you know, by yourself. But I think a lot of these artists still want a team, whether it's like the label team, their management, or a publisher. So I think like whenever I'm meeting these artists or writers or producers, like I'm letting them know like, hey, like, yes, like we can still pursue like the artistry, but also like you can be writing for others, you can be writing for Sync, you can have all these other opportunities and ways to like make money as well as like focusing like on your artist project. And I think like it's easier to do that when you do have like a publisher on your team that's like thinking about you and not just having like songs just sitting on a catalog and it's like, okay, like these are all the songs you're not going to release. It's like, okay, well, we can find a home for these songs and still have it out in the world. So
0: yeah, having a team still means something. We see it on this end at WNXP on the music side. There's a big difference in an artist who's just coming sort of by themselves and someone who does have that support. We know that they're going to be able to follow up on whatever airplay or event or something, the opportunities that they're given. It makes a difference. If you're just tuning in, this is Nashville, and I'm your host, Jason Moon Wilkins, filling in for Blake Farmer as we have listened to our most recent episode of the Music Citizens podcast, found wherever you get your podcast, talking about the role of A&R in the music business. And we are so lucky to have Ane Richardson from Prescription Songs and Steve-O Robertson from Severance Records. Steve, you've been doing this a while. I'm not aging you. I think we were close. Back in the 80s and 90s, though, when you started out, there was, like you said, about a way to get a record going once someone signed. There was also a bit of a norm of you form a band, you get going live, maybe you get a couple of bucks up. I remember doing this in Jackson, Mississippi way back when, to go into some guy's studio so you can get a tape together, and the tape you would send to a label. the role of an A&R person isn't just to sign the artist, it's to work with them on their craft. Now with people's ability to release a song the same day, how has that changed the way you work with the artist on even helping them decide what to release?
11: I mean, the things that you outlined kind of goes to discovery and working with an artist. And there's something about, because the barrier of entry, which is what you're hinting at, right,
0: yeah,
11: is so much lower. Like, you know, when I started this job in the late 90s, if I got a recording that sounded good, which now is the norm, but back then that meant somebody thought you were good enough to spend a little bit of money in the studio to get you in there. That was like a hurdle that you cleared. I was like, oh, well, somebody cares enough. Some studio owner or somebody's parents or whatever, like, you know what? We should pay for $2,000 a day for a studio or whatever,
0: yeah,
11: to get you in the studio. And as dumb as it sounds, because you're looking for all kinds of clues, when I would get a demo, it's like, oh my God, this sounds like a professional recording. It doesn't mean really that they're going to be a huge artist, but it is a barrier that they clear. And then further to that, and then when people can make great records on their laptops in their bedrooms, right?
0: Mm-hmm.
11: For the most part. I usually use this analogy that I think is pretty accurate, like pre those days in the 60s, 70s, 80s, and even the 90s, you know, finding that kind of talent was always a needle in a haystack, right?
0: Yeah.
11: Does that, you know that phrase, needle,
10: yeah,
11: in a haystack?
10: Okay. Yes.
11: I feel like I got to check with younger generations to make sure that's still. So, and so now the hay, it's still a needle in a haystack, finding the next Kurt Cobain or the next McGee or whatever, like, or Dijon, like we were talking about,
0: yeah,
11: it, like truly groundbreaking, commercially viable artists is still a needle in a haystack, only the haystack is 10 times bigger and the needle is the same size. That's how it feels as an A&R.
0: That's so good.
11: So, because they're not making, just because the technology allows it doesn't mean they're making more McGee's or more Kurt Cobain's.
0: True.
11: It just means you got to go through a lot more stuff that sounds pretty good to get to the, got to go through a lot of good to get to the great.
0: You absolutely do. I mean, we obviously function on a slightly different side of it, but in a similar vein in that, yeah, it's, you have so much to choose from. People ask, how do you get a song on WNXP? And I think about the word barriers you just said, and Anae, I wanted to get your take on this too. I know that we do look at, okay, someone will say, for example, a Nashville artist. Well, how are you deciding between this artist or that artist to play? Well, it does make a difference if I'm hearing about it from three or four different people, or I see it pop up somewhere, because that shows me they're motivated. It shows me that I'm not alone, maybe, in liking this. How do you, what is your network, and how do you see that network in influencing, you know, the people you're listening to and going after?
10: Wait, reword the question.
0: Yeah, so when you're thinking about, okay, I like this artist, mm-hmm, but nobody else has talked about this.
10: Oh, okay.
0: Yeah, are you leaning on fellow people within the industry? Like, what is your second opinion from music?
10: Usually, if I, like, really like an artist and there's, like, something about them that sticks out to me, I like to, like, put them in the room, like, put them in action, like, with already a couple of our writers or producers, and, like, getting feedback from, like, other creatives in town, I feel like is the best way to really see, like, you know, what we're working with. So I think, like, that's usually what I kind of based off of, like, okay, like, I like them, but, like, what are other creatives saying? What are other producers or writers? Like, how are they in the room? Like, I feel like that's really good feedback for me. And then usually once I get really good feedback from them, then, like, I'll present it to the team. But again, like, there are times where you're in those A&R meetings and someone's playing something and no one loves it. But, like, if that happens where everyone's, like, giving me no reaction or it's just like, oh, it's okay, but, like, I still feel super strongly about it, then I'm going to continue to chase that, you know, versus, like, if it's something that can make me doubt my mind because other people aren't into it, then it's like, okay, maybe I need to keep listening to the music or maybe I need to keep watching them. But, yeah, I think that's...
11: It's a lonely feeling. In it, if you're, yeah, in an A&R meeting, you're like, I think this is awesome. And then you play it, everybody's like, meh. And then but further to what Anae is saying, I have found it's such a funky, weird, and you did a great job on the podcast of explaining what a weird, strange place it is directly between the artist and the label, and you're between art and commerce, and that's exactly where we find ourselves in A&R, is trying to serve the artist and help them feel good about the art they're making, and then try to get a couple things that are actually going to be commercially successful. But there's, I read that book, Malcolm Gladwell book, Blink, which I love his books, and that one in particular is great for A&R people because it is that, it's that initial gut reaction that you have. And I have found when I find an artist and I love it and I play it for somebody else, whether it's my wife or another A&R or a promotion person or whatever, I'm just like, oh, you gotta, that's my natural, that's how you do this job. That's how all my friends from high school were like, of course this is what you do. You wouldn't shut up, you wouldn't leave us alone to turn us on to new artists.
12: Yeah.
11: So, but I, the Blink book taught me that, and it's all about gut reaction, is if I play something for somebody and I'm excited about it, and if they're like, eh, I don't know, and then if I think you're an idiot in my mind, then I know that I'm onto something.
12: Yeah, it is. I mean, trusting your gut, as Peter laid out in the episode and you're talking about now, is it's a huge part of this, but it is difficult. I remember being an artist manager in the early 2000s, and that coming to an office like yours, Steve, for example, with an artist, and you are so convinced, and you play it for them, and they're like, nope, and it's just womp, womp, womp. I mean, it is...
11: It sucks.
12: The absolute worst. But it did make me really appreciate and feel for being on the other side of that. You're telling someone, nope, you know, you're just not good enough. And
11: Pete Gambar is really good at that, by the way.
12: Is he?
11: Yes.
12: I had one of those experiences with him.
11: He's got no problems, and this isn't good.
12: Yes. Well, Steve, one thing that came up in the episode that now is going to be my default question for every A&R person I ever talked to. She talked about the one that got away for her. Is there one for you where you were so close and you wanted it, but just something happened?
11: I do get this question a lot. And again, Kim Bowie is a veteran and so am I. And I guess that means I'm old, but I don't feel old. I steer clear of it because that's what people remember. They're going to remember the guy that passed on the Beatles or whatever.
12: Right.
11: I can count on just a couple, two, three fingers on ones that I messed up. Like, I'll take responsibility. Like, I had them, they were up close, and I was like, yeah, maybe the next one. And then something happened. But I will tell you, one of my favorite bands of all time is Kings of Leon.
12: Yeah.
11: And I take no credit for their success at all. So I'm not an A&R trying to do that. But I do, because my Nashville network was so great. The minute the Falwell Brothers showed up in Nashville, I got an email from Kent Marcus. I don't think you'd mind me saying that.
12: No.
11: Saying these brothers just got here and it's nobody knows what this is or what it's going to be, but it's something. And I started to get the demos and I agreed. So anyway, that was one. And then I ended up flying them to New York and I ended up getting sick and I couldn't go to the meeting, but they sang in the office and everybody. So I was on a speakerphone and I was hearing them.
12: No.
11: This is before they came up with they weren't even Kings of Leon yet.
12: Yeah.
11: You remember that. I do. And so, that's one, and then we ended up not doing it for whatever reason, but that is one that getting that close to greatness and something that was about to become something else is something I'll never forget.
12: Steve, we will not remember you just for those, but we will remember you for being here. Steve Robertson and Anna Richardson, thank you for being here. And thank you for tuning in this hour. Music Citizens is a project of WNXP and National Public Radio. 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Lemming. Our board operator is Liv Lombardi, the masterminds behind our theme music, LaRange and Amir Blade. Conversation doesn't end here. You can comment and tell us what you want to hear on the show by leaving us a message at 615-751-2500. You can also find us at Blue Sky on Instagram and X at This Is Nashville. I'm Jason Moon Wilkins. 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
1: And Belcourt Theater, now playing Joel Vargas's Mad Bills to Pay and The Stranger, Francois Ozon's new take on Albert Camus' novel. And opening May 15th, Blue Heron and the new series Milestones of the Last Century. And The Basement East, presenting Little Image with Two Car Garage and Maggie Miles on Sunday, May 17th. 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

yet our best trained, best educated, best equipped, best prepared troops refuse to fight. Matter of fact, it's safe to say that they would rather switch than fight.

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0: Well, Mother's Day is here, and that's got us thinking again about our moms and all the things we got and learned from them, including music. We asked listeners to tell us about a song that reminds them of their mom, maybe one their mom played or sang all the time. This is a question that we've actually asked a handful of times over the years, and we always love hearing what listeners have to share. This go-around, we were absolutely inundated with song picks and stories. This song that we're hearing right now, this is Hoagie Carmichael's Stardust. It was just one of the tracks that people mentioned. It's a beautiful song. I had to play it. I am here with NPR Music's Mitra Arthur. Hey, Mitra.
1: Hey, Robin.
0: Mitra, we did this show together that I absolutely loved a while back about the songs that hit us hard.
1: Yeah.
0: And I've wanted to have you back on ever since then, so thank you so much for doing this.
1: I'm very happy to be here and appreciative of the invite.
0: Well, I think this is a good one for you, because I know you're close to your family.
1: Yes.
0: I know you love your mom.
1: Yes.
0: And I know music's important to you, so I thought of you, and I thought, oh, we should totally have this conversation. So what we're going to do is we're just going to share some of the stories and songs that we got from listeners. People wrote in. They also recorded voice memos, and they sent those in. And we're only going to get to a fraction of what people submitted. We also have our own picks that we're going to share.
1: Yes.
0: So, but Mitra, why don't you start us off with one of the voice memos we got?
1: Yeah. So this first voice memo we have comes from Grace, a listener out in Seattle, Washington. We'll let her tell you a little bit more, but the song that she picked is Christina Aguilera's Beautiful.
2: When I was in middle school, the song came on the radio while we were driving. My mom turned it up and started singing. This surprised me because I wouldn't classify my mom as a Christina Aguilera fan. In fact, she was usually turning down her music because she didn't like the lyrics. I remember looking over at her and noticing that she was tearing up. I asked her why, and she said that she hadn't been feeling beautiful lately. This was around the time she was diagnosed with ovarian cancer. She was going through chemotherapy and had lost her hair. I don't think I really understood how difficult this period of my mom's life must have been for her until recently.

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Welcome to The Brunch here on WNXP. My name is Erica. So happy to be with you on this Mother's Day. That was just Angie Stone with Brother. And then we started that set out with Erica Badu with Window Seat, both of my favorite songs. And so since I'm a mother, I'm going to kind of sprinkle in some of my favorites and bring you some new stuff for sure. So I hope you guys enjoy it. Want to remind you that The Brunch comes on every Sunday from 11 a.m. to 1 p.m., bringing you the best in neo, soul, hip-hop, R&B, and whatever else we feel like throwing at you. So we're going to have a lot of fun today. I just got back from Atlanta. Had to help out my father for a couple of days because he was going through some surgery, but he pulled it through okay. And I was able to get a little bit of that Atlanta energy, which I'm going to bring to you today. So if you like what you're hearing, reach out to me on email at Erica, E-R-I-C-A, at WNXP.org, or you can hit me up on my social media, which is The Brunch WNXP for Instagram. All right, we're going to start this next set out with tracks that we've been playing from an album called Expansions from Zoe and Tall Black Guy. Tall Black Guy is a producer and Zoe is a jazz musician and mainly the musical leader for the Foreign Exchange and all their artists. And so this is one track that we have not played yet from that Expansions album, and this is Catastrophe.

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happy Mother's Day. And this is my Mother's Day version of the brunch here on WNXP. And I'm enjoying myself because it's just a great show altogether. I want to remind you, the brunch has been on now a whole year. This month, it marks our year anniversary. So thank you guys who have been listening. Thank you guys who emailed me and reached out to me. And sometimes I've met you guys on the street and they were like, hey, I like your new show. So very excited to interact and meet with you guys. And as we do in the brunch, we always bring you new music. And last week we dropped this one from an artist named Danny Offline. This is Angel.

new Durant Bernard here on the Brunch WNXP, and that was the track Undivided. And I finally got a chance to listen to that full album when I was road tripping back from Atlanta. So good. You definitely want to check it out. And another thing you want to check out, next week we have our brunch special. That's something we do the third Sunday of every month, where we bring in somebody from the community, a musician or a community activist or whatever, to play their tracks that they would love to hear during brunch. And so this brunch special, we are bringing in two artists, Jaffe Judah and Train Spitta. They are associated with Bang for Liberation and Recycle and Reinvest. So we're not only going to be talking music, but we're going to be talking community action through environmentalism. So you definitely want to check that out.

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Legendary black rock artist Bette Davis here on The Brunch, WNXP. We're actually going to have another black rock artist that you may or may not have heard of. Her name is Joy Gilliam. We're going to be putting that in the second hour, so you definitely want to stay tuned for that. Also within that set, we had the brand new music from an artist named Walker. We debuted that last week. Hope you guys have been enjoying The Brunch. We're done with our first hour. We're getting ready to start with our second hour, but we can't start anything without Miss Janet Jackson.

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This is hour two. Love that you are listening right now. My name is Erica. I come on every Sunday from 11 a.m. to 1 p.m. bringing you the best in neo-soul, hip-hop, R&B, and whatever else I feel like throwing at you. Today's theme is, of course, Mother's Day, and I'm giving you my version of what I would like to hear on Mother's Day. And in fact, I'm probably listening to it right now. But hope you guys are enjoying it and jamming off. We're going to be dropping some new music in this second hour. We got some new Gareth Donkin for sure. We have also some new Elmeen from his latest album. But we're going to start everything out with brand new Jordan Rakai. Jordan Rakai just put out an EP like last week. He has all kinds of guest speakers, singers on it. And so this is a brand new track that he just put out on Friday. It's him featuring Femi Coloso, and this is It Never Ends here on The Brunch.

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Miss Jill Scott here on The Brunch WNXP. And one of my favorite tracks, but also one of the reasons I put it on is most recently I was a part of a documentary about Black women and their experiences. And the end of the documentary, they asked me, how do I describe Black women? And I described Black women as golden. And so I just thought that was amazing that that came from the track from Jill Scott. And that track just really inspires you, not only as a Black woman, but as a woman in general, just being able to take care of your business. So this is Mother's Day. And so one of my favorite groups, it's kind of an odd twist, is a group called Mother's Finest. Group from the 70s. They were based in Atlanta. I remember as a kid seeing them at festivals at Piedmont Park when my dad would take me to Piedmont Park to play, and then there would be a random like jam fest going on in the center of the park. So one of my favorite bands. So we're going to start out this set with a little Black rock, a smidge of it, with Mother's Finest and another artist who is from Nashville. And I'll tell you more about her in the next break. And her name is Joy Gilliam. But right now, here is Baby Love.

wrapping up that kind of more black rock set with Kirby and her latest track, Lose Myself. She put that out on April the 17th. And you are listening to The Brunch here on WNXP. Also within that, we had a track called Black Magic Potion from an artist named Joy. So Joy is really underground, but a lot of people know her, but you don't know her. In Nashville, her connection is that her grandfather was a legendary coach, Joe Gillum, and his son was a legendary NFL player, also named Joe Gillum. And he was a coach for Tennessee State University. So she grew up here in Nashville. And then eventually she moved to Atlanta, marrying Big Gip from Goody Mob and having a daughter with him. And so that's how her recording career started. So she is between Atlanta, Dallas, LA, doing a lot of recording, doing a lot of work. But she really, her big focus on rock and funk has gotten her a fan base for over the years. So it's Joy is her name, J-O-I. So if you definitely want to check her out. All right. So we got more new music, of course. Gareth Duncan is an artist that I play a lot here on the show. He's coming out with an EP as well called Extraordinary, and this is the title track.

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Over. I hope your mommies were dancing there here on the brunch WNXP with a little bit of house there with wrapping things up with Mary J. Blige with Let No Man Put Us Under. That track was like a hidden track from her album Mary. And then before that, we had B.B. Winans with Thank You. So, yeah, that track, I didn't do the house remix of that track, but that was still a funky enough track to get your spin on in the kitchen or whatever you're doing for today. Moms, I hope you guys are definitely resting. Well, we are wrapping up the show. Thank you so much for listening to The Brunch. Tune in next week because in our second hour, we will have our brunch special with Jaffee Judah and Train Spitta representing Bang for Liberation and Recycle and Reinvest. 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

91.1 WNXP. Thanks for tuning in, folks. My name is Jeffrey Muchnick. We just heard from Jill Scott with her single Pressure off of her most recent project, To Whom This May Concern, the first in over a decade, dropping in February. She will be in town here at the Ryman June 4th, 5th, and 7th. I think there are still a couple blue dots out there if you're looking for tickets. Sounds like a nice show to me. It is Mother's Day, so make sure you call your mom to say Happy Mother's Day. And I'll, if you're not going to call your mom and she's in the audience listening right now, I'm going to say it right now. Happy Mother's Day to you, Mom. Go get it. Coming up next, I've got some Suki Waterhouse for you. And if you are curious, she will also be in town here October 14th at The Truth. Tickets still available for that one. Here is Back in Love on 91.1 WNXP.

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Gia Margaret with Good Friend on 91.1 WNXP. Thanks for tuning in, folks. My name is Jeffrey Muchnick. If you're a fan of Gia Margaret, you just missed your opportunity to see her if you weren't at the Blue Room this past Friday, May 8th. I can't believe it's May already. Don't know when she'll be back in town. So hold your horses for more Gia Margaret. Also in that hour, I played some Vo, local Nashville, Skin and Shade, came out in 2025. They will be playing here at the Eastside Bowl August 30th, so mark your calendars for that. Getting back to the music now, this is a McGee track for you on 91.1 WNXP.

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91.1 WNXP. Thanks for tuning in, folks. My name is Jeffrey Muchnick, and we just heard from Courtney Barnett featuring Waxahachie with Sight Unseen. Of course, Courtney Barnett playing here just this past week, May 5th, Cinco de Mayo at the Ryman Auditorium. Looked like a great show. And if you're bummed that you missed the Courtney Barnett show at the Ryman, I do have tickets to give away for another Ryman show coming up here August 22nd on my favorite page on the entirety of the internet, WNXP.org/giveaways. I have tickets to give away for the infallible Big Thief. They'll be here at the Ryman August 22nd. 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And may you also get the tickets. 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

Ride Lonesome by Beck on 91.1 WNXP. Thanks for tuning in, folks. My name is Jeffrey Muchnick. If you are a fan of Beck and Halloween, I have great news for you because I have tickets to give away on our website to see Beck at The Truth, October 31st, 2026, Year of Our Lord. 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Sounds fun to me. Getting right back to the music, this is Paranoid Android by Radiohead on 91.1 WNXP.

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Thanks for tuning in, folks. My name is Jeffrey Muchnick. If you are a fan of Sturgill Simpson and the Johnny Blue Skies and the Dark Clouds project, I have great news for you, because we here at WNXP have tickets to give away for the Johnny Blue Skies and the Dark Clouds show at Bridgestone Arena, October 2nd, 2026, year of our Lord, at my favorite page on all of the internet. I've said it before, I'll say it again, WNXP.org/giveaways. You definitely want to try your luck to get a pair of tickets to go see Johnny Blue Skies and the Dark Clouds. It takes everything to not say Sturgill Simpson, but I'm respecting the name of the project. It's great. It's very cool. Also, this was released only in physical. You cannot listen to this on the internet on a popular streaming platform that starts with an S. I just checked. It's really not there. So you have to have the CD or the vinyl for sale on his website, or you get to hear the preview from us here at WNXP, or you are in the audience at Bridgestone Arena because you just won tickets, because he went to WNXP.org/giveaways and won tickets to go see, once again, Johnny Blue Skies and the Dark Clouds at Bridgestone Arena. Getting right back to it, here is Weird Nightmare with Might See You There on 91.1 WNXP.

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Thanks for tuning in, folks. My name is Jeffrey Muchnick. We just heard from Paul Simon, Slip Sliding Away, a classic. Just ahead of that, Bob Dylan with Knocking on Heaven's Door. I played those here because I have tickets to give away for both of these artists. What an epic pull. If you go to wnxp.org/giveaways, you can enter to win to see the Bob Dylan at Ascend Amphitheater August 1st, 2026, or Paul Simon 7/15, July 15th at First Bank Amphitheater down there in Franklin. I mean, it's not even an or, it's an and. You can do both. You can enter to win both and see two greats within 2 weeks of each other. Isn't Nashville the best? Getting back to the music now, this is Jose Gonzalez with A Perfect Storm on 91.1 WNXP.

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91.1 WNXP. Thanks for tuning in, folks. My name is Jeffrey Muchnick. We just heard from Jalen Ngonda with Doctrine of Love, a 2026 release from the Soul Artist. We were very fortunate to have him do a live performance in our Sonic Cathedral, which we captured and you can view on the internet, as well as a live performance we captured from his backyard sessions with us. 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It'll pop right up there for you. Coming up next, I've got some local Nashville music from a big band. 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Go there right now and enter to win tickets to go see the Black Keys at the Pinnacle August 6th and 7th. Getting back to the music now, here is Who's Been Fooling You on 91.1 WNXP.

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Thanks for tuning in, folks. My name is Jeffrey Muchnick. We just heard from local Nashville legend Devin Gill filling. 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

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Thanks for tuning in, folks. My name is Jeffrey Muchnick. We just heard from Last Dinner Party with Count the Ways. Hey, it is Mother's Day. Once again, happy Mother's Day to all the mamas out in the audience. Here's your reminder to call your mom. She wants to hear from you. Here in a moment, I'm going to be playing maybe the most influential psych rock artist band project of our generation thus far. But I do have to let you know that I have tickets to give away to see him and his band here in Nashville at Bridgestone Arena, August 4th, 2026, on my favorite page on all of the internet, WNXP.org/giveaways. Enter to win to see Tame Impala at Bridgestone Arena, August 4th. 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

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Thanks for tuning in, folks. My name is Jeffrey Muchnick. Hey, I have a question for you. Did you know the name of the past 1, 2, 3, or 4 tracks that I just played? Or did you know the artist's name? If so, you definitely need to come out May 21st to the Blue Room at Third Man Records, where we at WNXP are hosting a music trivia night where you can flex on your friends and try your chance to win tickets to see Kacey Musgraves, Geese, and Interpol. Doors open at 6:30 and we'll be kicking off right at 8 p.m. We hope to see you there. Getting back to the music now, this is Leon Bridges featuring Terrace Martin with Sweeter on 91.1 WNXP.

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She Knows Too Much by Thundercat featuring a posthumous Mac Miller on 91.1 WNXP. Thanks for tuning in, folks. My name is Jeffrey Muchnick. I'm going to take this moment right now to remind everybody that it is Mother's Day. Your mom wants to hear from you if you have not sent flowers or a card. Hit her with the FaceTime. Hit her with a phone call. Call your mom. And in the spirit of Mother's Day, I have to play some classic R&B. I didn't grow up with a ton of Stevie Wonder in the house, but sometimes Stevie Wonder just knows exactly what to say. Here's a nice little Stevie Wonder track for Mother's Day. I just called to say I love you on 91.1 WNXP.

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1: 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And Belcourt Theater, now playing Joel Vargas's Mad Bills to Pay and The Stranger, Francois Ozon's new take on Albert Camus' novel. And opening May 15th, Blue Heron and the new series Milestones of the Last Century.
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91.1 WNXP. Thanks for tuning in, folks. My name is Jeffrey Muchnick, and we just heard from Fi Lacy with Elephant. Hey, I am wrapping up my time with you this afternoon, this beautiful Sunday afternoon here in Nashville. God, it's gorgeous. I hope everybody has a great week, and in the near future, you find yourself near a natural body of water because it is rejuvenating. Getting back to the music now, this is Flood by Dua Sela featuring Bon Iver on 91.1 WNXP.

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1: On WNXP, back for another Sunday afternoon. You just heard new music from Dave Grohl's daughter, Violet Grohl. That track, Thumb, is how you say it. T-H-U-M from Violet Grohl. That's from Violet's album, Be Sweet to Me, which came out last year. Before that, one of my all-time favorites, Corinne Bailey Ray with Been to the Moon, taking us into the 4 o'clock hour. Love that futuristic R&B from the UK. Still sounding fresh 10 years later in 2026. My name is Dan Diggs. I'm here with you until 6 p.m. tonight. So glad you're here. Up next, this is the group behind one of my favorite Tiny Desk performances. I'm talking about Tank and the Bangers. The group is back with new music. The latest album is called The Last Balloon, and this is one of the strongest tracks from that project. Check this out. This is featuring Lucky Day. It's Tank and the Bangers with Move. Let's move.

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haven't heard that one in a minute and thought, yeah, definitely got to play that on the Sunday afternoon show today. From 15 years ago and still sounding fresh, that is the Minneapolis band Tapes and Tapes, the lead single from their 2011 album, Outside There. That track is Freak Out. Still sounding great. Before that, Casey and the Sunshine Band with the classic Boogie Shoes from all the way back in 1975. How are you? Dan Diggs here. I'm here with you until 6 p.m. tonight. You've very much got it locked to 91.1 WNXP. Up next, this gentleman is coming to Nashville in October, playing at The Truth. Very excited about this show. This is Beck, who's back with new music. Check this out. This is Ride Lonesome.

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0: Beautiful sounds there from the Seattle-based group Chinese American Bear on WNXP. Really liking what I'm hearing from this duo. They are the married couple, Lingbo and Tong, and Bryce Barston, creating some incredible Mandarin and English sung psychedelic pop. I think that's the best way to describe it. Really love that from Chinese American Bear. All the People is the name of the track. Before that, Fiona Apple with Shadowboxer. My name is Dan Diggs. Time now for some local Nashville music. CC Coakley definitely is a rising star here in Nashville. Have a listen to this new track. This is Caroline Again.
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Definitely a band to watch there. That is Cardinals on WNXP, the Irish post-punk indie rock band from Cork, Ireland, with that track, Barbed Wire. Not afraid to bust out the accordion in that track. Really love that addition, and I respect it. Cardinals, nice work. That is their debut album, Masquerade, which is out now, and that track, Barbed Wire. Need to see them live. Hopefully they will be touring soon and hit Nashville. Would love to see them. Before Cardinals, The Roots featuring Joanna Newsom with Right On. My name is Dan Diggs. Hope you're enjoying the selection of sounds on this Sunday afternoon. Speaking of which, this is definitely a Sunday afternoon artist I will go to time and again. And if you're hearing this for the first time, I'm kind of jealous because Nick Drake is a revelation, honestly. If you know, you know. But it's one of those artists where you discover and then you're just like, I have to listen to everything that they've done. This is the third and final studio album from the English musician, Nick Drake. It came out in 1972. It's the title track from the very beautiful Pink Moon. Let's listen to this together, shall we? Check this out. Nick Drake with Pink Moon on WNXP. This is A Thing of Beauty.

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0: Definitely feeling this heavier sound that Death Cab for Cutie seemingly are going for on their new record. That's brand new music from Death Cab here on WNXP. That is Riptides, taken from the album I Built You a Tower, which comes out on June 5th. Looking forward to that. Before Death Cab, taking us into the 5 o'clock hour, Harold Melvin and the Blue Notes with the classic Wake Up Everybody. How are you? My name is Dan Diggs, here with you for the next hour until 6 p.m. Up next, hailing from West Memphis, Arkansas, this is Yebba. Looking forward to Yebba playing the Brooklyn Bowl right here in Nashville on June 7th. And until then, let's check this one out. This love this one. This is Yellow Eyes by Yebba on WNXP. Let's go.
1: Survivor. 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

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That track, Pearls, taken from the group's latest album, Any River. According to MJ Lenderman, quote, they know how to boogie, end quote. Strong words indeed. And I love that. That's exactly right, MJ. Styrofoam Winos on WNXP. Love that. Before that, a classic from one of my all-time favorite artists, Sade with Smooth Operator. My name is Dan Diggs. Up next, this is perfect Sunday afternoon music right here, I reckon. If you haven't heard the album Rumours, you definitely got to check it out. No skips, honestly. This is the classic Dreams by the one and only Fleetwood Mac for our Sunday afternoon right here on WNXP. Beautiful stuff.

It's the sound of Snail Mail on WNXP with that track, Dead End. Really loving how that definitely channels some 90s alt-rock vibes here for it. Before Snail Mail, Two Door Cinema Club with What You Know. My name is Dan Diggs. Local Nashville music up next from the band Willis. 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It's up there waiting for you at WNXP.org/live sessions. The Nashville band Willis stopped by back in January and performed an incredible set. Go check it out. In the meantime, have a listen to this. This is Willis with Sleep On It.

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The sound of Freako right there on WNXP with Still Around. Before that, Diggable Planets with one of my all-time favorite tracks, Jettin'. My name is Dan Diggs, and I got to jet out of here because sadly, it is about that time. I'll be back next Sunday from 4 till 6. Looking forward to it already. Definitely stick around for Soulphonic Sounds coming up at 6 p.m. tonight with Marquise Munson. And I'm going to leave you with this one, some sweet soul from San Diego, from The Sacred Souls. This is Any Old Fool. Have a great rest of your Sunday, and I'll catch you extremely soon. This is Dan Diggs on 91.1 WNXP. Have a good one.

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That is pressforwardmidtn.news. My name is Marquise Munson. Got a lot of great soul music coming up for you for the next 2 hours. I'll be joined by a very special guest. Very excited about this conversation with Bill Shalda of the Shaladas. Earlier this year, they released a new record called Your Picture. And the Shaladas are a family band. Three sons, Paul, Will, and Carmine, and their dad, Bill, will be joining me to talk about the Shaladas and some of his musical inspirations. And you heard a couple, well, at least that one with the Spinners, with It's a Shame. And right now, you're going to hear another one that he's going to talk about in this interview. Here is the Delphonics with Hey Love.

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Wah, bah, bah, loo, bah.

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1: Hi, this is Bill Schalder from the Schaladas, and you're listening to Soul Phonic Sounds. The group is called the Schaladas because that's one of the most common mispronunciations of our last name. We were sitting in a studio after we did the backups for Charles Bradley on Victim of Love. Producer Tommy Brennick, hey, you know, we ought to record you guys separately. And we're sitting around trying to figure out what to call ourselves. And we just landed on that one common mispronunciation that all of us, you know, myself and my three sons, have all had those things mispronounced. Scalda. And it's amazing what people can do with two syllables. I just screw that up, man.

0: You are listening to Soulphonic Sounds, WNXP Nashville. My name is Marquise Munson, and I'm joined by a very special guest, Bill Shalda of the Shaladas, the family band that released their second album, Your Picture. Bill, I want to thank you so much for joining me. As someone who's a big fan of this record, I really do appreciate you for taking the time to talk to me about it.
1: That's great to hear. Thank you very much, Marquise. It's great to be here.
0: Let's take it back. Let's go back. Let's time travel back to the future level.
2: Because
0: the work from the Shaladas can be traced all the way back to your musical upbringing. Can you take us back to a young Bill falling in love with classic soul and doo-wop and wanting to become a musician in his own right? Can you take us back to that time?
1: Sure. It starts probably around 1954. And I know that's like an era or seven away from where we are now. But when all those rock and rollers and doo-woppers just kicked down the door in New York, it was a DJ by the name of Alan Freed who just introduced us to all these doo-wop guys and rock and roll itself. You know, the first record I ever bought was Little Richard Tutti Frutti, you know, this big 78 RPM. They didn't even have vinyl then or plastic. It was shellac. So it weighed about a pound. And if you dropped it, it would crack, you know. But, I mean, I played the life out of that record, man. But, you know, listening to that, listening to Frankie Lyman and Teenagers and Little Anthony and the Imperials. I mean, Little Anthony and the Imperials were probably the one that really started a lot of Brooklyn groups, because I'm originally from Brooklyn, New York. It started a lot of us singing doo-wops because their music was very accessible. In particular, the B-side of one of their songs called Two Kinds of People, or Just Two Kinds of People, or Just Two Kinds of People in the World, whatever, you know, you would call it. But every fledgling doo-wop group that could gather in a candy store doorway where there's a little bit of echo started singing, you know, that song along with a couple of others. But it was a very exciting time, because before those guys and Elvis and all those other guys on the rockabilly side, there was nothing but Mario Lanza, Frank Sinatra, Tony Bennett, Ella Fitzgerald, all magnificent singers, but just the life was not in there. And these guys did some live stuff that was just great. So you start singing on the street corners. You would just walk around. I mean, I'm 10, 11 years old now, and I'm just walking around the streets of Brooklyn, because that's what you did when you were our age. Your folks said, go out and come home when it gets dark. So, you know, we're out on the street, and you'd hear some guys chiming off in a doorway somewhere, and you'd just walk over to them and just kind of gradually make your way in and say, oh, I can add something here. I can add something there. And you just start singing with them, and either you clicked or you didn't. So, you know, and eventually you come up with a group of people who were like-minded with the material you wanted to do and everything else, and you form your group. And if you were lucky, some producer somewhere would be driving by in his car, saying, hey, I like the sound of these guys, and would pick you up and try and record you. And so we, you know, recorded a couple of records that way. And then, you know, the music moves on. You end up with the British Invasion, who knocked all the doo-wop guys out of there. Again, except for Little Anthony and the Imperials, who did a whole bunch of those Teddy Randazzo songs, Outside Looking In and all those things. So you had to pick up an instrument. You pick up an instrument and you start playing, but eventually, you know, life moves on. You meet someone who you love and you have some kids, and you figure, gee, I better do something to earn a living to feed these mouths, because singing ain't doing it right now. And you move on with your life. And as it turns out, I was about 60 years old, 65 years old, when my three sons, all of whom were involved in music in one manner, shape, or form or another, just pulled me back in. And that was with the Charles Bradley recordings, because Tommy was looking for some backup singers for Charles, and Will and Paul were performing with Charles, and they said, hey, you know, My dad does some of this stuff. Maybe he'd enjoy doing that. And that's when he got us in there. And that's when this whole project started.
0: Let's listen to one of Bill's inspirations. Here's Little Anthony and the Imperials, Tears on My Pillow.

0: You mentioned a couple of names that you were inspired by, and I saw this interview with your son, Paul, and he talked about your love for Odyssey and Oracle by The Zombies. What was it like? Yeah, what was it like hearing that for the first time, and how much influence did you draw from that when we listened to the Shallow Dots today?
1: Well, it's just one of the several things that come in. Marquise, I would love to look at individual things and say, hey, this was a specific inspiration for that, and that was a specific inspiration for the other. But what I've realized now, and I mean, I'm going to be 80 this year, man, so I've been around for a long time, and I've had so many influences that to be able to say specifically that this is the one thing that did this or that's the one thing that did that. I know Odyssey and Oracle had great sound to it, these ethereal sounds that were going on and everything. But there were so many other things. I mean, there was seeing Sly and the Family Stone for the first time in the Apollo Theater, and man, just blew the doors off the whole place. You know, there are so many things. I kind of almost look at it as your family lineage. You know, you can go back and, you know, you may have a kid and somebody say, oh yeah, it's got the Uncle Harry's eyes, and oh, remember great grandpa Harry had this and that and the other thing. We're all a combination of all these influences that are floating out there, and it just comes in, who knows why it comes in, you know, leaning more towards the bass than the treble or whatever, but it does, you know, it all appears. You know, it had that, it had, you know, Vanilla Fudge did a lot of that stuff, you know, and but, you know, we were very much into, I personally was into all those old doo-wop groups, the Flamingos, the Moonglows, then a little later on, the Times, and like I said, Little Anthony and the Imperials. All of those guys. So even the soul groups that I enjoyed later on, it wasn't so much just the single soul singers. It was, you know, groups like the Spinners and stuff like that, you know, where you heard these beautiful harmonies, the Delphonics, just great sounds that are just, to me, when I hear like a nice tight harmony, you can hear a buzz that goes on. I don't know if you've ever sung harmony with people, but when all the voices are on, there's like a that goes on in the middle of it, you know, and it just gets in your head. It's the greatest thing, man. It's the greatest thing. It's so exciting.
0: I kind of want to switch the interview now to what are the cool shows you've seen at the Apollo Theater after talking about Sly and the Family Stone. That probably was.
1: Yeah. Well, we went to see them, and I'm talking about 1969. We went to see them. And the opening act was Red Fox when he was still a stand-up comedian. It was before he had Sanford and Son or anything else. He was just a stand-up guy, man. And I mean, that was a great show. But the best show at the Apollo Theater was when we sang backing up Charles Bradley at the Apollo about 15 years ago. I'm only kidding. But you caught them wherever you could catch them. You know, I caught Sly over there, caught guys like Carlos Santana at Fillmore East, and you know, you would just catch a show wherever you would. Sadly, I didn't go to Woodstock. I just figured, it's just another concert. Who the heck knows what's going to happen? And I didn't feel like driving all the way up to upstate New York. Didn't want to do that. So we stayed home, and then it just blew up into what it blew up into. It was a just magnificent show, really.
0: I can imagine. So can you talk a little bit about that first band that you played in? You were in high school, correct? Like when you joined your first band?
1: Yeah, it was, I mean, and there were a couple of different formulations before that, but I was in a group called the Monterays, and we did a couple of tunes. We did a record that got a little bit of traction out on the West Coast, maybe because we were called the Monterays and you have the old Monterey, you know, California and Monterey Peninsula or whatever. But it was in the middle of the British invasion, so they kind of knocked us out of the box. But we were just four guys who I mentioned. You know, we gradually found each other just because we all liked the same music. And we were all able to sing it. And it just so happened that one guy's voice was a first tenor and one guy's voice was a baritone or what have you. So we interviewed for Jerry Lieber and Mike Stoller, and they didn't like us. But we ended up recording with a guy by the name of Mal Williams. He was the producer. Song was written by Bobby Lance and his sister Fran Robbins, who also wrote The House of Jack Bill for Aretha Franklin. And one side was called Facing the Crowd. The other one was called Step Right Up. And as I said, we got a little bit of traction, but it gradually just went away because here were the Beatles and the Stones and the Animals and all these other guys. And I hated to say it, but I really liked those guys too. You know, I mean, I enjoyed hearing that music. I enjoyed hearing what we were learning as rock and roll, again, aside from the doo-wop stuff, just on the musician side. But, you know, it kind of grew up from the kind of Elvis, Little Richard, Chuck Berry stuff that all of a sudden you had more sophisticated chord progressions, better production. And you could just hear, I mean, you know, and I Want to Hold Your Hand on the bridge. You could hear the arpeggios on the guitar, and the cymbals. You couldn't hear that in those old recordings from like Sun Records, where it was just a group of guys around a microphone that was stuck in the middle. I'm sure due to your proximity, you've probably been to the Sun Studios. But that was an interesting tour when I went there to just see that it's still set up the way it was back in the day when they had all of those guys. And there's a big hole in the floor from where they all took their stand-up basses, and that's where the bass went, was right here, you know. So, yeah, the technology improved in those new recordings. To my liking, it ultimately got so good that it got bad. It was almost cyclical because they were able to separate the sounds so much. You know, if you have this guy 100% panned over here and that guy 100% panned over there and everything. To me, the idea of music is you're taking all those diverse sounds and bringing them together to make a cohesive whole, you know? And so while it was nice to originally be able to, as I said, to hear those arpeggios on the guitar, ultimately when you break them out too far and you make it too clear and too pristine, it loses a lot of the ambience, to me anyway. It just loses a lot of what I like about music, which is everybody coming together.
0: Here's Bill's high school band, the Monterays. This song is called Face the Crowd, right here on Soulphonic Sounds.

0: Let's go back to 1969. You mentioned you going to that Sly show. That's also a big year as well because you met pretty much the inspiration behind every Shala Daz record, the first two, and that is your wife, Linda. So, you know, can you go back to what do you remember most about meeting her for the first time?
1: Oh, well, I met her in 1969. We met in March. It was March 21st, 1969, and we were both at a place that we didn't want to be. She was there because she had to escort a friend. The friend's father didn't trust her to be out at a show. And it was one of these local DJs, rock and roll shows. You know, they were having, you know, just a group of local bands. So Linda was there to escort her friend there. And I was with a group who I just... You know, I liked the guys. They were great guys. They were great musicians. But I was, to me, I was just marking time because I had just gotten out of the service about a year earlier. I was still trying to find my footing, finding out what the heck I wanted to do, who I wanted to be. So I was there with them playing a couple of covers of a couple of people. And we just kind of saw each other in the place. And, you know, the eyes met. And kind of that was it. It's the greatest experience and greatest journey of my life, man. This is truly my other half. If anything ever happened to her, I will be right behind. It's been a wonderful journey. So anyway, yeah, and Linda and I went to the Apollo to see the Sly show. It's a great show. And that was only, I guess, let's see, March. I think the show was in June, maybe July. I think there's a movie out about how it was almost like a counter programming to Woodstock. But it was there was a whole bunch of soul acts going on in New York City at the time.
0: Oh, yeah. There's great documentary about that. Summer of Soul from Questlove.
1: Yeah, exactly. And that was it. That was when we saw Sly. And again, we saw, you know, a couple other acts around then. But again, it was moving away from one style and into another. And to my earlier point, one of the things I loved about Sly and the Family Stone was that they were also doing harmonies. They were doing group harmonies in there. Larry Graham was in there, you know, doing all that stuff. He was an old doo-wop singer, and he's still out there singing, you know. And, you know, so that was one of the things that I particularly liked about them. And they were able to fuse, you know, the dynamics of their music with that beautiful, it was just, and my head would just explode hearing that stuff.
0: You know, although, and you can still tell that, like, you know, music has always been this passion for you. And although music was forever in your heart, you had to make a living as well. And you are now a retired securities lawyer. When did you decide to put your musical journey on hold? And how did that other career path start for you?
1: Well, as I said, you know, you have to find a way to keep warm and to feed your kids. So I had these 9-to-5 jobs in insurance companies and or securities companies, and you're spoken to by these honchos. They're all, you know, so saying these foolish things that you have to do because otherwise you're going to lose your job, and I didn't like being at the mercy of these people. So at 40 years old, I decided to go to law school at night. And that's what I did. I worked all day long during the day, went to law school at night, did all my case briefings and everything else on my commute, because my commute from Staten Island to Manhattan was 2.5 hours each way. It was 4 trains and a boat. So I had 5 hours a day that either I could have just dozed off on those various vehicles or do something. So I did all my case briefings and everything there, and became a lawyer in 1991, I think I was admitted. And it was the most miraculous thing, because I'm sure at some point you've seen The Wizard of Oz, the original Wizard of Oz movie.
0: Yes.
1: And you have all those things at the end. And one of those statements just rang so true, because one of the, oh, you don't need a brain. You just need a diploma. And all of a sudden, all the things that I used to say, that all of these honchos were, what a fool. It was, oh, well, Bill said this. It must be right. It must be. All of a sudden, because I had this degree, all of a sudden they thought I was endowed with some brains that I didn't have before. You know, so I acted as a lawyer, and I will say it that way. I acted as a lawyer for a couple of decades. Got in some performance, but it wasn't musical performance. It was just spoken performance, doing presentations to other lawyers and bankers. But then I went into remission in 2019. I am no longer a lawyer. I am retired from that. And I'm just thrilled to get away from the left brain and get back to the right brain again, because performing and writing songs and everything is just the greatest thing. And I'd forgotten how just fulfilling it was as a person. As you mentioned, Marquise, it's always in you.
0: Yes, it
1: you
0: know, is.
1: You've got this thing in you. I've got a jukebox playing in my head all day long. And people who don't have that don't understand that, you know, but you have it and you do it and it's there. And, you know, you get these three little kids and you wonder, what are you going to do? So, I'll sing them to sleep at night. I would just whip out a guitar and, you know, sing some songs and sing them to sleep. That was the only part of that lawyering that ultimately was still musical, was that, you know, I would sing my kids to sleep. Eventually, as I said, I've now got the opportunity to do it full time, and I'm having a party, man.
0: From the Shalada's debut record, Love in the Wind, this song is called Okay, My Love.

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